0: Christian Wolfe is backing his side to deliver in tonight's top four showdown with the Roosters. The Finns are set to welcome back utility Kurt Donoghue for the game. Wolfe says he's an asset to the team.
1: Yeah, he'll come off the bench. You know, he's had a bit of a stop start year, unfortunately, with a number of niggles and things like that. So, you know, I'd love Kurt to be on the field as much as we possibly can. He's a key player for us. He's in our top couple of players. There's no doubt there, and makes a big difference to our team.
0: In last night's action, the Sea Eagles defeated the Dragons 44-10, while the Panthers outclassed the Bulldogs 24-10. And the Australian rowing team has picked up two medals on the second day of the finals at the World Championship in Amsterdam. That's the news and sport. I'm Tracy Weir.
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4: 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More than 400 polar researchers have gathered in Hobart to examine how changes in Antarctica could affect Australian coastal communities. A Tasmanian couple living in Western Australia has bought a 200-year-old Brighton homestead sight unseen and have transformed it into a wedding venue. And Tasmanian puppetry company Terrapin will lead the creative direction of this year's Hobart Christmas pageant on November 21. 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
4: Cloud and a few sunny breaks across Hobart today, reaching 17. A mostly sunny day tomorrow, getting up to 18. Then patchy cloud on Monday, topping out at 17. Right now in the city, it's 15 degrees.

Music that moves you. Hope that lifts you. Ultra 106.5. I've got so much to be thankful for. Look, I got a roof and a

Almost 10:15, Forrest. Frank is thankful, and I'm thankful that we're getting through this year in pretty quick style. 2027, not far away, 124 days left this year. It's day 241 today, and we're well into the third term at school. It was week 6 coming up on Monday, another 4 weeks till the spring holidays. International Day Against Nuclear Tests, and on a lighter note, more herbs, less salt day.

0: Carly-Anne Taylor with Heavenly Father at 25 minutes past 10. Now, next week, we're reintroducing the Saturday Morning Lifestyle program. That program will contain the TCM update from Cam. We'll also be introducing a new person to the program called Bron. Bron travels around Tasmania and looks at some of the things that you can see and do in the world of travel. And also introducing a new program about volunteers. If you'd like to volunteer here at Ultra 106.5, it's a pretty simple exercise. 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

Hey, this is Ben Windell with another Life Minute. We all need a vision for our finances. Proverbs describes the condition of a person without vision. It says that person will cast off restraint. Now, we all know how easy it is to do that with our finances. It might be walking through the shopping center and there's a sale on at Myers. It's easy to cast off restraint. It's the things that no one sees, though, that produces the results that everybody wants. And that's why financial priorities are so important. Let's have a look at some selfish values. Number one, get to keep. Number two, measuring financial status by how much we make. And number three, just having enough for me to live. Now, here are some generous values to live by. Firstly, get to give. Secondly, measure financial status by how much you can be a blessing to others. And thirdly, have a goal for financial abundance, enough to resource other people. We all have a choice to make, selfish or generous values. The selfish values are easier in the short term, but in the long run, generous values open up new levels of capacity. I'm Ben Windell.

News Boys there with Believe, and it's 20 minutes away from 11. Do you remember the year 1992? The Sydney Harbour Tunnel was formally opened to traffic 2 days later after the formal opening. 2023, Taylor Swift, just 3 years back, became the first female artist in Spotify history to reach 100 million monthly listeners. And in 2015, Malcolm Turnbull sworn in as Australia's Prime Minister. 2015, also the year for Rich, 3, 2, 6 words.

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1: From the Destiny album in 2012, Becca Shea's Gold. And Becca Shea has a birthday coming up on Tuesday. Born Rebecca Shockley, she's now Becca Shea. And towards the end of next week, the 4th of September in 1977, Sean McDonald also coming into the world. And next week when we're looking at birthdays, Bear Reinhardt out of Need to Breathe, and Peter Fuller from Newsboys. Darlene Scheck as well, so there's quite a few Christian birthdays coming up.

tried and tried about 100 times. They don't make a map for a whole new life. I went the distance and I thought it looked different. What if the grieving just means I'll be happy?

It's 4 to 11 with Sarah Reeves there and Healing. Celebrity birthdays today. The late Liam Payne, born in 1993, passed away age 31 2 years ago, the UK singer. Michael Jackson, born in 1958, passed away at the age of 50 in 2009, American singer-songwriter. He'll have a thought for the day before we finish up the program today. And Eddie Reader, Sedina Reader, Scottish singer with Fairground Attraction today, 67, and that's perfect.

0: 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Be remembered the way you want to be.
1: In this bulletin, rescue efforts ongoing in Nepal and further disruptions for commuters in southeast Queensland. With the details, I'm Tracy Weir. Rescue crews are in a race against time to access the worst affected areas by the Nepal flooding disaster. The Department of Foreign Affairs has confirmed 41 Australians are now unaccounted for in the region. Almost 600 people have died. Channel 9's James Wilson is in Kathmandu and says crews are only just now carving out plans on how to reach the disaster zone.
2: The trick will be getting to the region of Nuwakot. That is as close as you can get to this disaster zone by road. Past that point, all the roads, communications, bridges completely wiped out over a 70-kilometre stretch. So at this staging point in Nuwakot, there are army helicopters and rescue helicopters making runs up into that northern region.
1: Local media is reporting Nepal has reversed a previous decision and will accept search and rescue assistance from international allies, including Australia. The Kathmandu Post says the government has greenlit crews from India, China, Australia and South Korea. Back home, and potholes after recent heavy rain are causing thousands of dollars in damage in vehicles across Victoria, with the problem especially bad on parts of the Western and Princes Highways. Shadow Road Safety Minister Danny O'Brien says it should never have been allowed to get this bad.
3: Well, we've got a plan that will actually do the preventative maintenance to make sure that that we're looking after our roads and the pothole crisis doesn't eventuate in the first place. If you do the proper maintenance, you do the resealing programs, you clean out the table drains, you grade the sides of the roads, then you actually keep the water away and you don't get those potholes forming in the first place.
1: The Victorian Coalition pledging to spend $5 billion on fixing potholes if it's elected in November. Commuters in southeast Queensland are being urged to plan ahead as the Beenleigh and Gold Coast rail lines prepare to close during the upcoming school holidays. The three-week shutdown begins on Saturday the 19th of September to allow for project works. Rail replacement buses will run for the duration of the closure. In AFL, the Western Bulldogs are alive in the race for the flag after a narrow 3-point victory over Collingwood. Magpie Tim Membry had a chance at goal after the final siren but sent it wide to fall just short. The second wild card is tonight, Carlton and Melbourne at the MCG. While in the AFLW, North Melbourne and the Western Bulldogs will meet in Launceston in the early game. In the NRL, Penrith has temporarily moved back to the top of the ladder with a 24-10 statement win over the Bulldogs at CommBank Stadium. Earlier, Manly defeated the Dragons 44-10 at Four Pines Park. First up this afternoon, the Titans take on the Rabbitohs. The Roosters play the Dolphins, then the Cowboys play the Tigers. And in rugby union, Wallaby skipper Harry Wilson is being rested in Sunday morning's test against Argentina. Alan Alatoa will captain the side. That's the news and sport. I'm Tracy Weir.
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6: Good morning, making news on Pulse. The Derwent Valley Council has resolved to ask New Norfolk residents what should replace the town's broken Arthur Square fountain. A drug dealer who ran a trafficking business while unemployed and on Centrelink benefits has avoided prison, instead being sentenced to home detention. And 19-year-old Tasmanian golfer Jonty Lunson has won the Queensland Amateur Championship after coming back from four down in the final. Get these stories and more on the free Pulse Tasmania app.
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7: 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Proverbs 25 verse 11. A word fittingly spoken is like apples of gold in a setting of silver.
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6: Partly cloudy around Hobart today, heading for a top of 17, dropping to 11 overnight before sunshine and the odd cloud tomorrow with a top of 18. Monday is set to bring a mix of sun and cloud with a high of 17. Right now in the city, it's 16 degrees.

0: Quarter past 11 there with Pat Barrett, I've Got Fire, from last year. Back in the next 60 seconds, the Kid Laroi's Perfect World and Tweens for Teens, looking at raising teens.
1: Hey, Mum. 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

0: Do you have a tween in your house? Hi, I'm Rachel Doherty from tweenstoteen.com with some practical parenting tips for the teenage years. Tweenhood is that transition phase from being a child to a teenager, and there's some pretty common characteristics. Tweens can lose interest in their favourite toys and games. You no longer know everything, and they'll no longer tell you everything either. You can also feel like you're parenting a toddler again, only this one has a lot more words. Tantrums can be a way of life in the early stages of tweendom. The good news is that it's just that, a stage. If you want to make the transition as smooth as possible, then give them some space but keep the boundaries firm. There's lots of wonderful things about having a tween in the house. They're on the cusp of their grown-up selves, and the next few years will be an adventure as you watch their independence and identity blossom. Just hang on for the ride.
1: For more parenting help, head to tweenstoteen.com. That's tweens, the number two, teen.com.
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Royal Taylor with Hope, and I hope you're having a good Saturday. Just a reminder, bright and early tomorrow morning from 6 through until 10, you can catch up with Stevie in the Worship Corner here at Ultra 106.5.

0: Jeremy Camp, and you're right here. Just gone 11:30. Now, this event's coming to Hobart soon.
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Stephen Stanley there with No Hopeless Soul at 20 minutes to 12. Weekend, what's happening today? Tom Gleeson is in town with his comedy show. Only a couple of seats left at the Odeon for two shows today. Hot August Jazz tomorrow around town, particularly the Raincheck Lounge and the Irish Fiddlers at Irish Murphy's. Also, the New Norfolk Market until 2 today, Salamanca Market again till 3, a Tasmanian Produce Market at Rosny wrapping up in about an hour. Tomorrow morning, the Farmgate Market, Kingston Car Park Market and Richmond Markets all operating. Just

And there with Just Believe. We're coming up to 12 midday and the retro lunchbox. As I promised, Michael Jackson has a thought for you to ponder into this Saturday afternoon. And this one resonates with me. Michael Jackson, when he was with us, once said, "Lies run sprints, the truth runs a marathon."

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1: In this bulletin, voting underway in a WA by-election and the Cowboys confident ahead of tonight's NRL game. With the details, I'm Tracy Weir. The Foreign Ministry has confirmed Australia is now assisting search and rescue operations on the Nepal-Tibet border. 41 Australians remain unaccounted for, while the death toll from the devastating flash flooding in the region nears 600. Nepalese officials have backflipped on a decision not to accept rescue help from international allies overnight. Assistant Foreign Minister Matthew Thistlethwaite says Australia has reacted immediately.
2: Overnight, four members of the rapid response team were deployed to the region, as well as four additional Australian consular staff. So that's eight personnel who've been deployed to the region. They'll arrive on the ground today. We've also provided $5 million worth of aid that's predominantly going to the World Food Program.
1: The Kathmandu Post says the government has greenlit crews from India, China, Australia and South Korea. West Australian voters are heading to the polls today in the closely watched Secret Harbour by-election. The seat, south of Perth, has been a traditionally safe Labor electorate, but the vote is seen as a crucial test of One Nation's growing support across the country. Artificial intelligence could transform routine mammograms in a powerful tool to fight heart disease. Researchers in Israel have trained AI to identify women at high risk of strokes and heart attacks directly from their breast scans. Doctors hope the breakthrough will bridge a diagnostic gap, with heart disease remaining the leading killer of Australian women. Advocates are urging lawmakers to adopt a whole-of-community response to sexual violence. The New South Wales government will hold a round table with school leaders to address the issue in coming weeks, amid a number of incidents allegedly involving schoolboys. But Full Stop Australia Chief Executive Karen Bevan says consultation should extend beyond those in education.
3: We need to make sure that the whole community understands sexual violence and understands how to build safer communities. We need to listen to women and girls who've been subject to sexual assault, and we need to make sure that they are in the conversation and driving change.
1: The roundtable will be held on September 4. Turning to sport, and in the NRL, the Cowboys are feeling confident ahead of tonight's matchup with the West's Tigers. The North Queensland side, bolstered by skipper Tom Dearden and second rower Jeremiah Nanai, returning to the lineup. Coach Todd Payton says they're thinking about their own performance this week and for the remainder of the season.
4: The focus has been on us. It's about producing the best version of ourselves. We know that's, you know, hard to handle. So without going into length and depth about the opposition, it's more around what we're going to do, how we're going to prepare and what works for us. And it's about manufacturing that for the next 6 weeks.
1: In today's other games, the Titans host the Rabbitohs before the Dolphins take on the Roosters. That's the latest news and sport. I'm Tracy Weir.
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7: 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Police are searching for a man who allegedly robbed a petrol station in Launceston's north while armed with a hammer on Tuesday night. Strong westerly winds are sweeping across Tasmania today, with gusts topping 100 k's an hour on the state's highest peaks. And a Tasmanian couple living in Western Australia has bought a 200-year-old Brighton homestead, sight unseen, and have transformed it into a wedding venue. Get these stories and more on the free Pulse Tasmania app.
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8: From the Bible, looking at a vineyard, Jesus said, "I am the vine, you are the branches. He who abides in me and I in him, he it is that bears much fruit. From apart from me, you can do nothing." From the Gospel of John 15, verse 5 in the Good News Bible.
9: Hun, how's the new showerhead coming along?
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7: Sunny breaks between the cloud across Hobart for the rest of today, getting up to 17. Mostly sunny tomorrow, topping out at 18, then patchy cloud on Monday, heading for a top of 17. Right now in the city, it's 17 degrees.
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0: Apparently, those of us born before the early 70s are lucky to be alive. First, we survived being born to mothers who smoked or drank while they carried us. They took aspirin, ate shellfish and custard squares, and didn't get tested for every syndrome under the sun. Then after that trauma, our baby cribs were covered with brightly coloured, lead-based paints. There were no child-proof lids on medicine bottles, catches on cabinets, helmets for bikes or seatbelts for cars. We ate cupcakes, white bread and real butter. We drank fizzy drink with loads of sugar in it, but we weren't overweight because we were always outside playing. We left home in the morning and played all day. No one was able to reach us, and as long as we were back when the streetlights came on, we were okay. We didn't have PlayStations, Xboxes, video games, cell phones or internet chat rooms. We had real friends, and if we wanted to talk to them, we rode our bikes to their place, knocked on the door, rang the bell or just yelled for them. We were given spud guns for our birthdays and made bows and arrows out of sticks. Sure, we fell out of trees, got cut, broke bones or teeth like our parents said we would. But there was no accident compensation for us and no lawsuits either. Come to think of it, it is a miracle that we're alive. And ain't it great?
1: Scrubcutter, brought to you by Focus on the Family Australia at families.org.au.
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0: from the Bible, the provider of good gifts. May the God of peace provide you with every good thing you need in order to do His will. And to Christ be the glory forever and ever. From Hebrews chapter 13, verse 21 in the Good News Bible.
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1: 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An accident, breakdown or slow traffic and it is on. The impatience. 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
0: This year's 21st Annual Tasmanian Parliamentary Prayer Breakfast is coming up Wednesday, November 18. This year's guest is Bernadette Black AM, a Winston Churchill Fellow, a member of the Order of Australia, Australian Tasmanian of the Year, and former Telstra Tasmanian Businesswoman of the Year. Registrations are now open, with early board bookings closing Monday, October 5. 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

0: You may have heard the phrase summit fever before. It refers to a state of mind when mountain climbers so focus on getting to the summit they lose sight of their physical limits. This can be very serious, as demonstrated on Mount Everest in May 1996. In one day, five climbers, some very experienced, died trying for the summit. Summit fever describes well what many people in our community suffer from in all parts of life. A complete loss of perspective as they try for a goal that seems so incredibly important. Whether it's position, fame, wealth, or success, the fixation on achieving the goal means an unbalanced life. Many people pass up on the really important things. I believe the two most important parts of life that summit fever causes us to lose is relationships with those who love us and a relationship with God who created us. If you gain all that you are striving after and lose these, I think you will actually be a failure, not the success you think you are. I'm Carl Faith.
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0: From the Bible, what is faith? It is the confident assurance that something we want is going to happen. It is the certainty that what we hope for is waiting for us, even though we cannot see it up ahead. Anyone who wants to come to God must believe that there is a God, and that He rewards those who sincerely look for Him. From Hebrews chapter 11, verses 1 and 6 in the Living Bible.
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0: This is Everyday Resilience with speaker, author and educator Michelle Mitchell.
1: Some young people experience multiple setbacks at really vulnerable points in their lives. It's no wonder that their resilience diminishes. But the good news is that resilience can always be improved. With the right support, children with low resilience levels can go on to flourish at later stages in life just as much as those who have consistently shown strong resilience levels. The more people foster resilience in children, the better. These people are people who'll say, "I expect to see the best of you and I will stand with you." Cultivating resilience isn't about giving our children a good life. It's about teaching them to enjoy the life they have. I liken it to the old Chinese proverb, "Give a man a fish and you feed him for a day. Teach a man to fish and you feed him for a lifetime." Like a muscle that we want to strengthen, resilience actually grows with each small choice that our children make.
2: 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I'm about to

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0: This year's 21st Annual Tasmanian Parliamentary Prayer Breakfast is coming up Wednesday, November 18. 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

0: from the Bible, Instructions for Daily Living. You do yourself a favor when you are kind. You only hurt yourself if you are cruel. If you are good, you are guided by honesty. People who can't be trusted are destroyed by their own dishonesty. From the book of Proverbs, chapter 11, in the Good News Bible.
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0: shoes. They don't seem remarkable, but they are a design feat, if you'll pardon the pun. A good pair of shoes has to keep our feet dry while at the same time dispersing the large amount of perspiration from our feet. They must be waterproof, but breathe. If you've ever worn rubber boots, you'll realise how hard this is. This is why leather is so good. Quite water resistant one way, but breathes the other. Interesting that it's hard to improve on nature. Life is full of these complex contradictions where we must compromise to survive. Be an individual and a team player. Lead, but don't boss anyone around. How does one know where the balance is? For me, it's in listening to the one who described life as finding the narrow way. I'm Paul Clark for the At The Top Project.
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0: from the Bible. It is no secret, and how true it is, and how I long that everyone should know it, that Christ Jesus came into the world to save sinners. Words of the Apostle Paul from his first letter to Timothy, chapter 1, verse 15 in the Living Bible.
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same time. You and I drink the poison from the same vine. 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Hiding all of our sins from the daylight, running from the daylight.

Ultra 106.5, the station that lifts you up. Real hope. I declare and I decree.

Achieving it sounds like a nice idea, even pie in the sky, but love your neighbour as you love yourself is the phrase. Nice idea, but doing it? And yet some of the ways to start doing it can be simple and free, and all it takes is to exercise a few facial muscles. Ever notice when you're walking down the street and you just smile and say g'day to someone coming the other way and they smile back? How does that make you feel? I know there's some who perhaps because of painful personal circumstances aren't able to return the smile, and that's okay, but there's so many who will if we just start it. It's an attitude of willingness to love and to even be connected to people we don't know that comes from the intent of a heart that wants to give. It's so simple. Jesus said, as you sow, so you'll reap. In other words, what you put out will come back. Wouldn't it be wonderful if this was known as the smiling community? Costs nothing, and it's one small step in loving our neighbours the way we love ourselves.

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0: I have a friend who wears many different hats. To her students, she's considered an intellectual lecturer. To her boss, she's a diligent worker. Her congregation see her as a faithful minister, and her friends know her to be an hilarious larrikin. We all play different roles to different people. In Acts chapter 10, we hear of a gentleman who had a very important job. Cornelius was a respected centurion in the Italian regiment and was responsible for many people below him. However, it's interesting to see what God saw in him. God didn't recognize him for his position in the army, but by his generosity to those in need. So often we work hard in particular areas of our life to be noticed by others. However, these accomplishments may not mean quite as much to God as they do to us. When it comes to getting God's attention, it's not so much the things of this world that impress him, but our heart and our character showing love and generosity. I'm Linda Bailey from dailydevotions.com.au.
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1: I meet a lot of people who are often asking, is there a place where you can be known and seen and loved and feel safe, a place that feels like the perfect home? 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
2: This year's 21st Annual Tasmanian Parliamentary Prayer Breakfast is coming up Wednesday, November 18. This year's guest is Bernadette Black AM, a Winston Churchill Fellow, a member of the Order of Australia, Australian Tasmanian of the Year, and former Telstra Tasmanian Businesswoman of the Year. Registrations are now open, with early board bookings closing Monday, October 5. 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

0: story. Someone who ran from God, hit rock bottom, and finally came home. But Natalie Lane has a different story. She never left, and she says there's something powerful about that kind of faith.
1: I kind of used to think that my testimony wasn't that powerful, that it wasn't as powerful as somebody else's, because I never had that moment where it was like, oh, I ran away and came back. It was like, I always was here. I decided to stick around, you know? And it's not that things weren't hard or whatever. It certainly was, but I decided to stick around. And now I'm kind of realizing that the testimony of a church kid really is powerful, because even if it's not as much what God has brought us through, but it's about what he's kept us from.
0: Natalie says staying isn't always easy, but she believes the secret to learning how to stay is found in the character of God himself.
1: The only way that we learn to stay is by learning about the one who really stays, which is the Lord. He stays with us. And he did that first. Before any of us could, he chose to stay with us, to stick around even when we mess up a million times. And so learning the character of a God who is really patient, long-suffering.
0: So what does it look like to stick around when it gets hard?
1: That was modeled to me a lot, even through my childhood. My parents stuck around through some hard things. And then seeing how God stays with us. I mean, we break his heart and run away and all of that, and he just decides to still be there.
0: That idea of staying has become part of Natalie's own music. Her new EP includes a song called You Stayed, about God's faithfulness in the middle of our mess. But Natalie says there can also be purpose in the long road, particularly when we're waiting for an answer from God.
1: I used to think that taking that long way was cruel of God. He could do it so quickly. Why would it take so long? But now I kind of see that it's the kindness of God to make us walk that way sometimes, because by the time we get to the miracle, we kind of care less about the miracle then, and we care more about knowing the Lord, which I think is the point. Because out there on the back roads, we get to know him in a way we never would have known him. So really, the reward is knowing Jesus.
0: And perhaps that's why Natalie can sing about still running to Jesus, even though she never really stopped.
1: I was running to him then. I'm running to him now. I mess it up a lot, but his kindness covers over all of it.
0: Natalie Lane. And a reminder that sometimes faith isn't about finding our way back. Sometimes it's about choosing to stay. I'm Cam, and this has been your TCM Update.
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1: They say time heals, but I don't think that's true. It's been 3 years and it still feels new.

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0: Are you in a codependent relationship? Do you know what codependent means? A codependent relationship occurs when two people need each other's input in their lives in a way that is unhealthy. They can occur in any situation: counselor, client, boss, worker, teacher, student, mother, child, where a mum needs a child dependent so they keep on being needed as mum, and the child can keep on being helpless and need their mummy. Even minister member, where the minister needs to be seen as saving the sinner and the member needs to be saved. Hang on, but isn't that the way a marriage is supposed to work, needing each other? There's a difference between codependence and interdependence. Our goal in life is to be whole individuals in mutual relationship. Anything that keeps you needy is keeping you from a life at the top. I'm Paul Clark for the At The Top Project.
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1: 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I absolutely loved the concert. 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

0: When my daughter was learning to drive, her biggest downfall was speeding. Once going through roadworks, the speed dropped from 70 kilometres to 40. The cars in front didn't slow down, so neither did my daughter. When I pointed out the third 40-kilometre sign, she defended herself, saying, "The cars in front of me didn't change their speed." I explained the importance of not copying the car in front, but making your own wise decisions on the road. It's easier to follow the crowd, but using your own wisdom is usually the better choice. When King Saul was in power, he started to make some really bad choices. While it was against the law to defect from his rule, some warriors decided to follow David instead. These men left their homes and became outcasts, but they chose the right side. Today, the norm is to build your wealth and care for yourself. However, that's not what God calls us to be. We're called to build treasure in heaven and care for others. It takes courage to act differently, but it leads to a life filled with purpose and eternal destiny. I'm Linda Bailey from dailydevotions.com.au.
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I cannot change. 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
1: What a night! 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

0: Does the Bible condone slavery? Former Australian Prime Minister Kevin Rudd once said that according to the Bible, slavery is a natural condition. Yet this is false. It was Aristotle, the Greek philosopher, who said that slavery was natural. The Bible's view is different. The Bible acknowledges the social convention of slavery and even gives instructions on how slaves should be treated, but it never asserts that anyone is naturally a slave. In fact, the trajectory of the Christian message is freedom. The Bible also plants the seeds for the demise of the institution of slavery. It asserts that all people are equal and valuable because they're made in the image of God. Moral opposition to slavery only arose because of this Christian claim to equality. This is what drove the abolitionist William Wilberforce, and this is why we reject slavery today. This is Rob Martin with God in 60 Seconds. To open up more space for reflection and conversation about God, go to thirdspace.org.au.
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1: What a night. I absolutely loved the concert. And how good were those cocktails? It's late and I have to drive to Richmond. I have to work in the morning.
2: How much have you had to drink?
1: Just a few. It'll be fine. I know the road. Let's go.
2: 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I cannot wait to do that. Watch out!
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0: Right now, everyone is cancelling everyone. Everyone thinks that they're right and the other side is wrong. But here's the thing, if everyone is thinking this, we can't all be right, one of us has to be wrong. But what if we're both wrong? This is what Jesus says about cancel culture. Before you take the speck of dust out of the other person's eye, please notice the plank of wood in your own eye first. In other words, before you cancel the other side, look within to see what needs to be cancelled in you. This is why Jesus had to die for us on a cross, because God had every right to cancel us. But Jesus chose to become the cancelled one in our place so that we would never have to be cancelled by God again. When Jesus died on a cross, he died on the planks of wood that were in our eyes. G'day, I'm Sam Chan with God in 60 Seconds. For more space to think and talk about God, go to thirdspace.org.au.
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Yeah. Don't talk down to me, that's not gonna work now. Packed all my clothes and I moved out. I don't even wanna go to your house. Every time I sit on that couch, I feel like you lecture me. Eventually, I bet that we could've made this work and probably would've figured things out. But I guess I'm a letdown, but it's cool, I checked out. Oh, you wanna be friends now? Okay, let's put my fake face on and pretend now. Sit around and talk about the good times. That didn't even happen. I mean, why are you laughing? Must've missed that joke, let me see if I can find a reaction. No, but at least you're happy.

0: Hey, this is Ben Windle with another Life Minute. We are all managers of whatever we have. However, many people have difficulty managing money. Many people are nice, will help an old lady across the street, keep their lawns mowed and their families fed, and yet are in debt or struggling financially. In fact, we've all found that just one bad financial decision can set us back many years. Some people spend their whole lives going from one financial disaster to the next. Now, here's a very quick example of how to budget your money. Let's say your total income in a week is $100. Well, I'm a pastor, so I'm going to say your first $10 goes as a tithe. The next $20 maybe goes in taxes to the government, $10 for food, $10 on bills, $20 to the mortgage, and $30 remaining on miscellaneous expenses. But before you know it, you're starting to borrow money from other places and you have spent more than what you earn. One of the great keys financially, and it's very simple, is this: don't spend more than you earn, because at the end of that $100, you need to have something left over that you are investing. Make a decision to live wise financially and to manage the finances you have instead of just spending the finances that you have. I'm Ben Windle.
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1: Far away, miles apart, I'm touching you from a distance. Holding fast, I can't last, it's killing.

0: Rudolph Giuliani was the mayor of New York when the planes hit the World Trade Center towers. He led New York through the aftermath and the cleanup process. He went to hundreds of funerals of friends and especially city firefighters who died in the tragedy. Giuliani writes about these experiences in his book Leadership and gives us some clues about how anyone can handle such pain, pressure, and difficult decisions. He tells of a time in the past when faced with difficult decisions, he would look at St. Paul's Cathedral from his office window. In his own words, he would be inspired by God's enduring presence in our city and country. Knowing that God was present and a foundation for life was important to Giuliani. On the day the towers were hit, he specifically asked the fire brigade chaplain, who later died when the towers collapsed, for prayer. What Giuliani did in a crisis, we can do every day. Look to God as your foundation and turn to God in prayer. It's simple and it's important. I'm Carl Faes.
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0: Just the idea of someone giving us unfailing love makes us feel very good. Unfailing love is when a person is quick to appreciate all your good points. They remind you of what they are and encourage you in them. Unfailing love is when a person is patient with your failings, forgiving when you mess things up, and willing to help you overcome your faults. The Bible, in fact, tells us that this is the one thing all people desire. It says in Proverbs, what a person desires is unfailing love. Unfailing love makes us feel very good. Marriage is the one place where two people can be committed to give this to each other. That way, your deepest longings will be met. Love at this level creates a deep bond of security, encouragement, personal and relationship growth, and a growing feeling of love. This is relationship psychotherapist Hans Kelder.
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We didn't plan it or necessarily mean for it to happen. They've just got our number. They may be the last person we or our family or friends would have expected. They may be considered unrespectable, but we're overwhelmed and transfixed with them all the time. It may be that we've known them or known of them for years, or maybe they are a chance encounter one summer's night. Either way, our extraordinary sudden love and adoration for them catches even us by surprise.

0: For many of us, our coming to believe in Jesus is just like this. We were the last ones to think that we would take a step of faith and fall madly in love with the carpenter from Galilee. But now he enthuses our whole life, and we cannot help but keep coming back to him again and again.
1: Music that moves you. Hope that lifts you. 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

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And I think you're so mean, I think we should try.

0: Sons of Korah with Psalm 65, and we're moving from the Psalms into the New Testament to hear a little bit about John. Jordan Scott from Hope Christian Church this morning.
1: Good morning. It was a particularly ironic introduction because I was just reading about John the Baptist this morning and was particularly encouraged by the fact that in the Gospel of John it says, when they came to him and asked, "Are you the Christ?" He told them plainly, "I'm not the Christ." He said, "The light is not, I'm not the light, I point to the light. I come to bear witness to the light." And I was so encouraged by that in all of our roles, either with each other or preaching or whatever it is, we don't exist to be the light, to try and be what everyone needs us to be. We simply exist to point people to the true light. And so it will be my pleasure to do that today. We've been working through this, what's called the farewell discourse. Jesus' last words to his disciples in the Gospel of John before he went to the cross and then went to be with his Father. And we've said over and over throughout this series that it's particularly important because it is Jesus' sort of parting words. But we might push a little bit, you know, beyond that. What actually binds together everything we've been saying over the last 8 or 9 weeks in this series? I think we are wise to just think about the context of these words. So Jesus has been with the disciples for 3 years. He's been there to settle their confusion at various different times, to correct them when they go astray. He's there physically to lead them. And now he recognizes he's about to go, he's about to depart. He will send the Spirit, but physically he will be gone. And so he's leaving his body in the world without him. And that is a really important thing, I think, for us to keep in mind, because then we recognize that these words are uniquely direct to us in Scripture. It's a healthy thing as you're reading through the Bible in general to have the adage in your mind that the Bible is written for us, but not to us directly. That the Bible is written for us. Everything in the Scripture is true. Everything in the Scripture is relevant to life. And yet, when you're reading, you know, the book of 1 Corinthians, you're not reading a letter addressed to a 21st century Tasmanian church. You're reading one written to a first century Corinthian church. And therefore, you have to say, okay, what were these people expecting? What were they hearing? And then sort of translate that. You can overdo historical context, but it's good to have some sense of that. However, in this passage in a sense is really written to us and for us. Because Jesus' disciples here are in the exact same situation we are in. We're in a situation in which we, the body of Christ, are here on earth with all its temptations and challenges, bearing the message of Christ and the mission of Christ. And we're trying to influence a culture that's trying to influence us. But he is absent. He is physically absent. This passage then is what it means to be the body when the head is physically absent. And Jesus will actually go on to put a finer point on this in the reading that Marg brought to us. Jesus, even in his prayer, deliberately moves from praying about the disciples who are there physically to then saying, "I now pray for everyone who will believe through them." So it's a unique passage. This is a point at which, the only point at which actually we have Jesus in the Scripture praying specifically for us, for you, for me. And so we should treat these words with a level of directness and a level of soberness. I guess a summary statement, if you've got your Bibles there, open them up to John 17. A summary statement really of what this whole section is about comes in verse 11 of Jesus' prayer in John 17. He says, "I am no longer in the world, but they, the disciples, are in the world. And I am coming to you. Holy Father, keep them in your name, which you have given me, that they may be one, even as we are one." He wants his body to be his body while he, the head, is absent. And therefore, what sort of binds together everything Jesus says in this passage is that he wants to teach us about core reality, fundamental reality, not reality that we always see or hear, but reality as it really is. There can be a temptation when you read through these passages to think that Jesus is talking kind of up in the clouds in some abstract kind of way. and you look at your life and you look at sort of the demands of work or family or your marriage or your finances, and you think, these are the really real things. These are the really urgent things. And then when Jesus speaks spiritually, that's kind of a gloss that you can put on top of that about the Holy Spirit and the oneness of the church and the Father and so on. And yeah, that stuff is really important, but it's not as pressing in some ways. It's not as real as what's going on in my physical life. The exact opposite, though, is true. The things Jesus says here are the most real things. They are the most fundamental things to life. They also happen to be the things that we cannot see. And so Jesus, much in the same way as a physicist might say, hey, you know, you can't see what's happening when you drop something and it falls to the ground, but let me explain to you this invisible law called gravity. In the same way, Jesus is saying, you can't always see these things that are behind the curtain, but let me now explain them to you. And so a lot of what I'm going to say this morning is going to feel a little bit kind of up in the clouds, but I assure you it's actually down on the ground. It's the most fundamental things that we can know about life. So I just want to break this up fairly simply first to talk about the what and the why of unity, of the oneness of the church, and then we'll flip over to that Romans passage to sort of talk about the how of it. So firstly, the what and why here in John 17. Jesus pretty plainly tells us that it will be church unity, our oneness as Christians, that will authenticate his message, that will prove him to be who he said that he was. So verse 21, he prays that they all may be one, just as you, Father, are in me and I in you, that they also may be in us, so that the world may believe that you sent me. And then in verse 23, I in them and you in me, that they may become perfectly one, so that the world may know that you sent me and love them even as you loved me. So rational arguments are really helpful when you're presenting the gospel, but they're not the ultimate proof of the gospel. And signs and wonders are possible, and you can move in power in the Holy Spirit probably a lot more than you think you can, and that can authenticate the gospel, but that's not the primary way in which Jesus' reality is proved. What proves that Jesus says himself here is actually the oneness of the body of Christ. That will be the evidence that he was really sent from God, that he's really true. Much like this image that I put up at the end of my last teaching in this sermon series. Jesus here says that essentially as you find yourself in that place of the unity of Father, Son, and Holy Spirit, and as you then, now he doesn't mention the household here, but let me just add that in, as you then come together as a household, all of you finding yourselves in the one God, you become a strong household. As the households come together in the church and make a strong church, then we have the ability to actually have a potent impact upon the world. But that's a thick kind of unity that Jesus is talking about. You know, there are many ways of actually having unity in this world, aren't there? And there are many ways in which people claim to have unity. My family came out of the Jehovah's Witnesses, and one of the big evidences that they give for the fact that they are God's organization is they say, well, we all think the same. We all believe the same things, and if you go to any church, any gathering around the world, they're going to be hearing the same thing. And they say, now, you Christians are not like that. You've got thousands of denominations, and you all believe different things. That is not really unity, what they have. What they have is a kind of uniformity. What they have is a top-down control. You must believe this. You must think this. And a kind of sideways pressure. Are you believing something different? No, you've got to get in line again. But Jesus is not talking about that kind of uniformity. He's talking again about a bottom-up unity. Did you notice again that this unity is to be rooted in the Trinity? Verse 21 again. That they all may be one, just as you, Father, are in me and I in you, that they also may be in us, so that the world may believe that you sent me. The kind of unity that Jesus is after is not any kind of unity. It's the unity that comes from finding yourself in that relationship with the Father, Son, and Holy Spirit. Because that is the most basic reality that we can point to. that before the world exists, before physical matter existed, before there was anything, there was God, who is not just a single individual, not just a single being, but a God who is three in one. One God, but three persons, Father, Son, and Holy Spirit. So from all eternity, what has existed is a kind of unity in diversity. They are distinct persons, Father, Son, and Holy Spirit, yet they are one being. So that has existed before there was ever physical matter. On church camp, Kirk Franklin shared this image with us. I'd not seen it before, but it's a famous a picture by Rublev, and it's an image of the angels who come and visit Abraham, and therefore a kind of picture of the Trinity. And you can see certain markers there that, you know, all of them are identical and yet they're distinct. But you also see added there that they are looking toward one another, that they're not sort of navel-gazing, that they're not sort of thinking about themselves, but they're looking toward one another and they're gathered around a table. They're gathered in a kind of hospitable environment. Often when we talk about the Trinity, we can almost talk about it like it's some kind of maths problem. Like, how do you get three into one? Or a kind of logic puzzle. How does this make sense? And you find it coming up when you're like debating with someone or just trying to figure out some theological puzzle. It's so far from that. What the Trinity points us to is pure love and personality in the nature of God. God is more personal than we are. In God exists more dynamic and powerful love than we could ever possibly imagine. That, again, is the essence of reality, that love predates the cosmos. Love predates the universe because it exists in God here himself. Now, you were designed to sit at that table. What the scripture reveals is that we were made to live our lives from the foundation of that table fellowship. We were made in the image of God, and therefore we were made also not to look at ourselves, but to look toward God and to look toward others and to be sort of caught up in the love of the Father, Son, and Holy Spirit, not to be kind of amalgamated into God in some way, but as his creatures to be swept up in the dynamics of love between Father, Son, and Holy Spirit. However, we turned away from that. And turned away is probably the best way of thinking about it. St. Augustine referred to the essence of sin, let me see if I can get the Latin right here, as incurvatus in se. Incurvatus in se, which means that sin is a soul turned in upon itself. We were designed to be outward looking to God and neighbor, and when we sinned, we actually looked inward. You see it in the Genesis account. As soon as sin comes into the world, no longer is Adam saying, ah, bone of my bones and flesh of my flesh, and walking with God in the cool of the day. All of a sudden, he's saying, it was the woman that you gave me. All of a sudden, he's seeking self-justification. Sin is a soul turned in upon itself. And I think we see endless iterations of that in our world. I was thinking just recently about, well, I mean, you think about a person crouched down over their phone. I'm sorry to say that when someone's looking at their phone here, but a person crouched down on their phone and literally the spine is curved in towards this screen that reflects back to me everything I want to see, reflects back to me essentially myself. Or as you engage AI, a kind of, yeah, there are good ways to engage AI, but there are ways of engaging it that just make the thing I want right now. Tell me the thing I want right now. Or indeed right now, like our news feeds, that an algorithm will show us exactly what we want to see. It will essentially show us our own opinions reflected back at ourselves. This idea of a soul turned in on itself, it endlessly echoes throughout history because that is what the essence of sin is. And therefore, in that sort of huddled position that we were, we could never find our way back to God. There was never a way to get back to that table. And so what the scripture reveals is that someone had to leave the table to come and get us. Someone had to leave the fellowship of Father, Son, and Holy Spirit to come and reconcile us to himself, and that was the Son. That in self-giving love, he came, left the table, died for us to restore us back to fellowship. So the foundation of our unity as a church is to find yourself there at the table, to take the gift that Christ has offered, to actually pull up a seat again and find yourself there. But secondly then, the unity that Jesus is after needs to find concrete expression in the world. Have a look at verse 22 there. He says, "The glory, Father, that you have given me, I have given to them, that they may become one, even as we are one." There are two ways that I can see in Scripture that this sort of unity in diversity that exists in the Trinity starts to flesh itself out in our world. One is biological, one is through the family. That the family is a kind of reflection of unity in diversity. You have, on the one hand, yes, I can say there's Jordan and Jasmine and Toby and Wesley and Rory that are in my home. On the other hand, we're the Scots. We are one unit, and yet we are distinct, we are diverse. And we've been made one. I mean, a husband and wife, the Bible says, are made one flesh. They are no longer two, but one. That's a kind of representation of this. But then this sort of the main manifestation of the Trinity in our world is this, is our church here, that God desires that we would all be one to reflect his very nature to the world. You know, before the church existed, there was no group like this in the world. What we are doing here is historically a very novel thing, an unthought of thing. There were groupings of certain social classes, masters with masters, slaves with slaves, or genders, males with males, females with females, or ethnicities, Jews with Jews, Greeks with Greeks. In the church, for the first time in human history, an institution existed, a body existed that combined Jew and Greek, slave and free, that combined every possible social class into one, and not only into one as a kind of like we all come together and tolerate each other, but all into one around a table, that a master would sit next to a slave and a man next to a woman and a Jew next to a Greek and pass the bread back and forth. So God has sort of launched us into this world as the church. So firstly, foundation is the Trinity. Secondly, in terms of unity, it needs to be expressed concretely in the world. It does that through the family and through the church. And one thing to just add briefly there is that the unity that exists in your family and in our church is not something that we create. We should say that off the back. We're not sort of commanded to make unity happen. Jesus made unity happen by dying for the church and gathering us into one. In your marriage, it's helpful not to think in terms of like we're on different pages and we need to become one, but to actually recognize, no, God, on our wedding day, God sovereignly made us one. We are one flesh, and now it's up to us to express that oneness. Now it's up to us to start to agree with how he sees us. Thirdly then, the unity that Jesus is after is characterized by self-giving love. This is how Jesus concludes his prayer, verse 26. "I made known to them your name, and I will continue to make it known that the love with which you have loved me may be in them and I in them." In our culture right now, there are lots of self-help books being written that are about managing other people. I couldn't move for a while for quite an offensive title on a bookshelf that was "The Subtle Art of Not Giving a Bleep." Now, that was a bestseller, and that kind of sentiment is the best that our culture can offer. There are irritating people around you, and you've got to get along with them, and here's how you do it. Just don't care anymore. We can even in the church start to buy into certain techniques for dealing with people. Count to three in your head. You know, when I see that person, just a little bit of distance, boundaries, you know, this far and no further. All these different sorts of techniques that we can use for managing people. But Jesus doesn't call us to a kind of mere tolerance of each other. The unity that Jesus is after in the church is characterized by self-giving love. See, all of those techniques are still life incurvatus in se. All of that is still life as a soul curved in on myself. I'm obsessed with myself and my own issues and my issues with people, so how can I put up with this annoying person? But a soul that is back at that table and expanded back out toward God and the other doesn't ask the question, how can I put up with this person, but how can I give myself to this person in self-giving love? You see, when Jesus restored you to that table, he didn't just bring you back as you are. He brought you back to restore you to who you were, so that you are no longer you as you made yourself. Now you are you again as he made you, a new creation restored to the image of God. So, we don't firstly express our unity by looking at each other and nitpicking one another's faults, or looking at each other and going, oh, I'll just conform myself to you. Unity in the church comes through a shared vision of Christ, as every individual, morning by morning, finds themselves singing, you know, holy, holy, holy, Lord God Almighty, early in the morning, my soul shall rise to thee, my song shall rise to thee. God in three persons, blessed Trinity. As every person is kind of finding themselves in that love, ah, now I'm full in him and I can love you. I don't need you to be anything for me. I'm full in him and I can love you. So that's the what and the why. And that is what convinces the world. See, it's nothing short of that kind of unity that convinces the world. Let's move to the how in Romans. Chapter 15, again, as I said, unity is something that God makes. It's something that we express and maintain. And Paul gets very practical here in Romans 15. So let me just move through these fairly quickly. Firstly, do not please yourself. Verse 1. We who are strong have an obligation to bear with the failings of the weak, and not to please ourselves. Let each one of us please his neighbor for his good, to build him up, for Christ did not please himself. Christian strength is characterized not by a kind of frustration or intolerance of the weaknesses of others, but it's characterized by the ability to bear the weaknesses of others. So Paul here in Romans 15 is following hot on the heels of Romans 14, which is a classic passage about how to relate to one another when we have different opinions. And in this church, probably more than many others, we have different opinions on all sorts of things. And I won't go into too much detail, but we'll have a sermon series or two this year that will test more of those differences that we have. And so it's important to recognize that, yeah, Christian maturity doesn't come by a kind of frustration and you need to be like me, but Christian maturity comes and is expressed by this willingness to bear with what you might even see as the failings of those weaker than you. In Romans 14, again, Paul doesn't let us off the hook easily. He doesn't say, just learn to tolerate those differences. He actually says, when it comes to matters, and this is important to say, when it comes to matters of secondary importance, that not only are we to tolerate those differences, but he says, on the one hand, we are to celebrate what the other does. He says, you know, one person doesn't eat meat and another person does. He says, the one who doesn't eat does it to honor the Lord. And the one who does eat does it to honor the Lord. So if you can see beyond the kind of surface level to the depths of the heart, you can say, this person totally disagrees with me, but they're doing it to honor the Lord. And so I can celebrate that. Secondly, he says that beyond this, I mean, Paul says some really testing things in some of these passages. On at least three occasions in his letters, in Romans 14, he says that although I have the right to do all sorts of things, again, in this case, to eat meat or to drink wine, he says, if it's going to cause a person around me to stumble, I'll never eat meat again and I'll never drink wine again. And that's a pretty profound statement. Firstly, of his personal freedom. He says, I'm so free that I'm actually free from even the love of these things. I'm so free that I'm free from my freedom and I can lay it down for the good of another person. But then secondly, that he has such a such a love for the church that he would recognize that, lest I make anyone stumble, if there are differences between you and me, I'm happy to lay down my rights. So not just a mere tolerance of each other, but an honoring of the heart and a sacrificing of the rights. Again, the church doesn't exist for me to see my preferences reflected back at me. The church exists for me to lay down my preferences in order that I can, secondly here, live in harmony with you. Verse 5, may the God of endurance and encouragement grant you, see, unity is something that God makes, grant you to live in such harmony with one another in accord with Christ Jesus, that together you may with one voice glorify the God and Father of our Lord Jesus Christ. So we do have all sorts of differences, but we also want to press beyond those differences to see the core of what we believe together and affirm together. What we just did this morning in sung worship, and I think especially toward the end of that song, You Are My All in All, when we're all just singing, Jesus, Lamb of God, worthy is your name, that's an analogy. And Paul uses that analogy here. He says, your lives should similarly be in concert like that. Your lives should similarly be in harmony like that. We're all different people, but there should be a deep resonance between me expressing who God is in me and Elizabeth in her Elizabeth-shaped way expressing who God is in her. And if we are all looking to the one Christ and we're all on the same mission to reflect him in the world, then we will have that shared harmony together. And there's something powerful about the harmony of the church in Scripture. As we've seen from Jesus' words in John 17, when the church is in harmony, the world takes notice. When the church is in harmony, the world takes notice. I shared a year ago or so about a conversation I had with one of the mothers at Northern Christian School who had been prompted to sort of ask me about what is going on there because of how different that community is from other school communities that she's seen. No gossip in the staff room, a love for the students, a kind of welcoming of the outsider. And it was a very easy thing to say, Jesus is the thing that makes a difference. And that should be a very ordinary kind of evangelistic encounter that you go, every Christian I come across has something about them. And the church that I enter has a certain kind of unity that there must be more to this. What is it? And then you just say, it's Christ. But then secondly, the harmony of the church, and I'm not entirely sure how to say this in a theologically accurate way, the harmony of the church also attracts the gaze of God. That when the body is one, it turns the head. There's something in Scripture that, you know, many promises that talk about two or three agreeing on earth about a thing, that will be granted to them. That when the people of God come together and we really have one heart and one mind and we intercede for a particular situation, one heart and one mind, that God cannot but be attracted toward that. So there's something about this harmony of the church. Thirdly then, how do we express and maintain unity? Verse 7, we need to welcome one another. Verse 7, therefore, welcome one another as Christ has welcomed you for the glory of God. That phrase, in a sense, is really where the rubber hits the road in terms of unity. It's very easy to love abstract institutions. I love the church because I see the ideal form of what the church is written down in Scripture. I love the church as the body of Christ. But it's a very different thing then when it comes to loving the Christian who is sitting next to you, the particular person with their particular quirks and irritations and errant theology and immaturity and whatever it is. It reminds me of a great little phrase that one of the characters in a Dostoevsky novel, The Brothers Karamazov, says. He says, rather honestly, the more I love humanity in general, the less I love man in particular. In my dreams, I often make plans for the service of humanity, and perhaps I might even actually face crucifixion if it were suddenly necessary. Yet, I am incapable of living in the same room with anyone for 2 days together. I know from experience, as soon as anyone is near me, his personality disturbs me and restricts my freedom. In 24 hours, I begin to hate the best of men. One because he's too long over his dinner. Another because he has a cold and keeps on blowing his nose. I become hostile to people the moment they come close to me. But it has always happened that the more I hate men individually, the more I love humanity. Let that not be said of us. That we go, I love the church. Yes, I love the church, the body of Christ. Pretty irritated about him and her and them. Here Paul makes it personal. Welcome one another. And welcome one another as Christ has welcomed you. So that in this church, as we look around, everyone has been purchased with the same blood. Everyone was worthy of the same price. Everyone's made in the same image of God. And therefore, everyone is equally worthy of our time, equally worthy of our prayers, equally worthy of our attention. There should, to put a finer point on it, not exist cliques in a church, ever. Okay, let's pray now. Seeing as we've said repeatedly that this kind of unity only comes supernaturally by the power of God, that it is him who will grant us to live in harmony with one another. I wonder if I could test us now. Could you grab the hand of the person next to you? And we'll all hold hands for this prayer. I mean, don't force it, but... All right, let's pray. Our Father, I am praying for those of us who have come to believe in Jesus through the message of your first disciples and the people that they taught, who taught others, who taught others, who taught us. I pray that we will all be one, just as you and Jesus are one. As you are in him, Father, and as he is in you. And may we be in you both, so that the world will believe that you sent Jesus. He has given us the glory you gave him, so that we may be one as you are one. He is in us, and you are in him. May we experience such perfect unity that the world will know that you sent Jesus and that you love us as much as you love him. Father, may those whom you have given to Jesus be with him where he is. Then we can all see the glory you gave him because you loved him even before the world began. O righteous Father, the world doesn't know you, but Jesus does, and we know you sent him. He has revealed you to us, and we thank you, Lord, that he will continue to do so. And then your love for Jesus will be in us, and Jesus himself will be in us. Amen.
0: And if you want to go along to the Hope Christian Church, you'll find them at 25 Tasman Street in North Hobart, or you can watch the live stream at hopechristiancentre.org.au.

And now for the good news. Psalms chapter 46, verse 1. God, you're such a safe and powerful place to find refuge. You're a proven help in time of trouble, more than enough and always available whenever I need you. Psalms chapter 46, verse 1.

Wind of Your Spirit by Passion. Good morning and welcome to the Worship Corner for this Sunday. Are you just waking up? Have you had your first cup of coffee or your first cup of tea? Where are you right now? Are you in the car on your way to work? Or maybe you're coming home from work. Wherever you are right now, I thought we would spend just this moment in time preparing ourselves to have an open dialogue with God, which we often refer to as prayer. Often when you pray, it's really good to focus on things that will open your spirit, your heart up to His presence. So I thought this morning we'd start with some scriptures to help us do that. Just remember that scripture helps us center our thoughts on Him, prepares us to be able to hear Him and His response to us. You might even need to hear about God's grace this morning in prayer. Maybe you need to reflect on His promises. Whatever it is that you need this morning, I pray that it will lead you into a deeper conversation with God. So here are some great scriptures to start our prayer off this morning. This first one comes from Hebrews chapter 4, verse 16, and it says, "Gracious God, I come boldly to your throne. I need your mercy and your grace in my life." Psalm 119, verse 18 says, "Lord, I need you. Please open up my eyes to see the wonderful truths in your instructions." And Colossians 3, verse 15, "Lord Jesus, quiet my heart and let your peace rule in me as I come before you today." So as you start the Worship Corner with me this morning, there are some beautiful scriptures that you can take a hold of this morning to prepare yourself to have a wonderful conversation with God this morning. Here's Cry of David by Kendrian and Lauren.

Graves into Gardens, the acoustic version by Elevation Worship. I started the Worship Corner this morning with some scriptures to help us pray, to open up that space that allows us to have communication, to have dialogue with God. And one of the things that I wanted to say, and I know I've said it in other Worship Corners, but praying scripture teaches us what to pray. It is such an incredible way to have a conversation with God. So if you've ever been at a loss for words in prayer or wanted a replacement for the worn out phrases that you've used for so long, then you know what a gift this is. So praying God's word gives you the exact words to say. Sometimes it's nothing like you would have thought you should be praying. And the great thing is, the word says that it's sharper than any two-edged sword. So these words pierce to the heart of the matter better than our own words ever could. So God's word discerns the thoughts and intents of our hearts, it says. So it not only gives us the words to pray, but it also gives us clarity to the situation and it shifts our perspective. And that is in Hebrews 4 verse 12. To back that up, it says, "For the word of God is living and active, sharper than any two-edged sword, piercing to the division of the soul and of the spirit, of joints and of marrow, and discerning the thoughts and intentions of the heart." So it is an incredible way of getting to know the truth about God's personality, about what He's promised us, is by getting a hold of a scripture and praying it. So I encourage you this morning, if you haven't done that before, this is your day to start getting the Word of God and using it as a beautiful communication with God, learning how to pray, and the power of using God's word in our lives. Here's Champion by Dante Brown.

Good, Good Father by Chris Tomlin. We're mentioning prayer before, and what prayer can do when you use the Word of God, when you pray Scripture, it is aligned your heart with God's heart. So when we start praying God's words instead of our own, our prayers tend to change. So rather than presenting God with our own thoughts on the situation and asking Him to, you know, bless this person, bless that, we begin to ask Him to help us not to lean on our own understanding, as it says in Proverbs 3 verse 5, and to search for His thoughts that are higher than our thoughts. So not only does this elevate our prayers to a higher perspective, but it also allows us to remain peaceful and confident. We know that when we are praying for the right things and that God hears us, the rest we can just leave with Jesus. So Scripture is a great way of aligning our requests with God's heart. Here's So Be It by Elevation Music.

Full Surrender by Lakewood Music. Well, good morning. This is the Worship Corner for this Sunday. And I thought we'd focus a bit more on prayer this morning. We covered that in the last hour. And this hour, I'm going to share with you over the next hour, five scriptures that you can pray to help you. Because now that we understand the power of praying scripture, these verses will help you for you to pray when you're making big decisions. So these verses help with any anxiety or any fear that you're feeling. Maybe you're in the season of waiting and your desire is to make the right choices. Whatever it is, these scriptures that I'm going to give you over the next hour are great ones for you to get a hold of and start praying. So the first one I'm going to start with is Psalm 143 verse 8, and it says, "Let me hear in the morning of your steadfast love, for in you I trust. Make me know the way I should go, for to you I lift up my soul." So every time we pray this verse, what it's doing is it's reminding us of God's steadfast love and that he's trustworthy. Even though we don't yet know how everything's going to play out in our future, in our life, what this does is it shifts our perspective from trying to figure things out and relying on our own ideas and thoughts and moving into God's thoughts for us. It also gives us a direct request to ask God. So it says there, "Make me know the way I should go." So if you need direction in your life, this is an incredible psalm to include in your prayer life. I'm going to read it again. Psalm 143 verse 8, "Let me hear in the morning of your steadfast love, for in you I trust. Make me know the way I should go, for to you I lift up my soul." Here's "Every Victory and Break Every Chain" by Legacy Worship.

Worthy of It All by Cissy Winans. This morning we're talking about prayer, and in particular praying scripture, and it is such a powerful thing to use. And I mentioned before that I was going to share with you five scriptures in the worship corner that will really help you with direction, with wherever you're at, and to include them in your prayer life is so powerful. So our next one on the list comes from Psalm chapter 84, verse 11. So that's Psalm 84, verse 11. It says, "For the Lord God is a sun and shield. The Lord bestows favor and honor. No good thing does he withhold from those who walk uprightly." So that was Psalm 84, verse 11. And not only does this verse remind us of the light and protection God provides for us, but it also reminds us that God will not hold back any good thing from us. So even in this big decision we're wrestling with about our future, we can know that when we come to God and pray and ask him for his direction, God's desire, his heart, is to give us good things. I think that's a really important scripture to hold on to when people say that God brings calamity and he brings hurt to our lives. No, no, no. You can say back, you can clap back, as they say, with Psalm 84, verse 11, that God is someone who wants to bestow good things on his beautiful children. So Psalm 84, 11 for you this morning to remind you that God wants to give us good things. He's Worthy by Elevation Worship.

Psalm 23, I Am Not Alone by Legacy Worship. Isn't that a beautiful version of Psalm 23? I just love the songs that are being released at the moment. Just the interpretation is so fresh and the words, they're just, oh, beautiful. We are continuing on in the power of praying scripture this morning. And our next one in my list of five, top five scriptures to give you, comes from Psalms chapter 3, verse 6. And it says, in all your ways acknowledge him, and he will make straight your paths. So by continuing to pray that particular psalm, what we're doing is we're already acknowledging God in our big decisions. So by praying this verse, we're actually asking him to make the way clear and straight before us, while reminding us our hearts that he has already promised to do so. So in our hearts, we can take hold of that as a promise, not just a prayer and a request, but a promise that as we acknowledge him, and that just means every day we take a moment to acknowledge that God is the one that is the source of everything for us in our lives, and he will make our path straight. So that's something you can pray today, right now, that God, I need to know how to move forward in this situation. How do I walk a straight line, not all over the hills and far away? I want to walk a straight line to the place that you've prepared for me. Psalm chapter 3, verse 6. God, I'm acknowledging you today, and I know that as I focus on you, as I acknowledge you as God, you will make my paths, my future, where I'm headed next, straight so I can see it. That's as simple as it is. That's how you take that word and make it your own this morning. Here's Back to Life by Zariah Zachary.

Fearless by Awaken Music. Good morning, this is the Worship Corner and we've been talking about prayer, but in particular, praying scripture. One of the things that praying scripture does is it gives us purpose in our prayer and the big one, peace. So by meditating on the verses, what you're doing and praying them consistently, you are unlocking a new level of prayer. I guarantee you, one that feels more significant, more tangible and more effective. So this habit of praying scripture, what it does, it'll keep your heart hopeful, it'll keep your thoughts clear, and again, your mind will be at peace. Now, I'm not saying your decisions won't necessarily be easier to make, but the process of deciding will be more peaceful. You'll get more confidence in your decisions as you continually acknowledge the Lord and see Him straighten the way in front of you. And that's that scripture that we talked about before, about God making our paths straight. So praying scripture gives us purpose and it gives us peace. Here's No Matter Where the Altar Is by Covenant Worship.

Ultra 106.5, bringing hope one song at a time.

Faithful and True by New Life Music. We're talking about praying scripture and the power of it this morning to incorporate it into our prayer life, and how if you're struggling at the moment, if your prayer life seems really dry or you're really struggling to find the words, scripture is an amazing form of prayer already written for you that you could use and incorporate into your own prayer life. Colossians chapter 1 verses 9 to 11 is a great one for you to write out this morning. So, for example, if I was going to pray a blessing over one of my great friends, say my friend Alicia. Yeah, she's a good one. She's the one that I've mentioned before that always makes me laugh. So I would gladly pray a blessing over her this morning. So here it is. Colossians chapter 1 verses 9 to 11 says, I pray, and we always pray, that God will show you everything he wants you to do and that you may have all wisdom and understanding his Spirit gives. Then you will live a life that honors the Lord, and you will always please him by doing good deeds. You will come to know God even better. His glorious power will make you patient and strong enough to endure anything, and you will be truly happy. So right here on the spot, I'm going to make that into a prayer. So here we go. Lord, I just pray for Alicia, that you will show her everything that you want her to do, and that she may have all wisdom and understanding that your Holy Spirit can give her. Then I know, God, that if she does this, she will live a life that honors you, Lord, and she will do things that please you by doing the things that make your heart smile. God, I know that Alicia will get to know you even better, and you, God, promise to make your glorious power in her, give her strength and patience to be able to handle anything that she faces today. And God, I know that you promise that if she does this, she will be truly happy. In Jesus' name, amen. There you go. That's scripture in prayer. That's how easy it is. And yes, Alicia, that scripture, Colossians 1, verses 9 to 11, was for you, beautiful. Here's Here Again by Elevation Worship.

0: Lift up a shout again. Thank you, Jesus. Thank you for your mercy.
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You Are Good by SCU Worship. This morning we're talking about the power of Scripture in our prayers, using them in our prayer life, and the power and the way that it just ignites our prayer life in a most amazing way. If you haven't tried it before, try it from today. I encourage you, it is incredible to get in alignment with the Word of God in your life, especially through prayer, which is conversations with God, but knowing it's based on the truth that He has for you in His words. The next one I've got for you is pretty cool. It's from Isaiah chapter 30, verse 21. And what it is it's just basically saying that if we want to, we can hear God's voice in our life telling us which way to go. And I know in my heart, I know if I do things my own way, if I go down my own path, if I don't consult God as to what I should be doing, I can end up in some pretty strange and dire places. But as we pray God's precise words, and then we know that we can listen to the Holy Spirit prompting us, we know that if we focus on Him, we will become more aware when He whispers in our ear which way to go. And this is what it says in Isaiah chapter 30, verse 21. This is the promise. It says, "And your ears shall hear a word behind you saying, 'This is the way, walk in it,' when you turn to the right or when you turn to the left." So that's a great scripture to pray. God, I know that if I ask you for direction in my life, you will speak to me and show me which way to walk. So that's a great one for you to use in your prayer life this morning. If you're needing direction in any part of your life, Isaiah chapter 30, verse 21. Here's Inhabit by Lakewood Music.

0: And now for the good news. Psalm 84, verse 11. For the Lord God is a sun and shield. The Lord bestows favor and honor. No good thing does he withhold from those who walk uprightly. Psalm chapter 84, verse 11.
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Awake My Soul by Hillsong with Tasha Cobbs and Brooke Lidgewood. Good morning. This is the Worship Corner and we have been talking about praying scripture. If you are finding your prayer life is very dry at the moment or you don't know what to pray, can I encourage you this morning to get a hold of some of these scriptures that I'm just going to read out to you. If you're looking for direction in your life, if you're looking to hear God's voice, then these are great ones to start praying in your prayer time. Psalm 143 verse 8 says, "Let me hear in the morning of your steadfast love, for in you I trust. Make me know the way I should go, for to you I lift up my soul." And Psalm 3 verse 6, which says, "In all your ways acknowledge him and he will make straight your paths." So if you're looking for direction this morning, grab a hold of those two scriptures and start using them every day in your prayer time. Here's Amazing by Elevation Rhythm.

Only One For Me by Elevation Youth. We are talking about praying scripture in our prayer times. And, you know, praying scripture empowers you to leave your requests with God. So, you know, praying scripture gives us the exact words to pray and the confidence that when we're praying for the right things. It changes our perspective on situations that we're facing, and it allows us to see God's answers more clearly as He gives them. All of these are the benefits that work together to enable us to basically, at the end of the day, give it all to Jesus while our hearts and minds are protected with the peace of God, which passes all understanding. So we no longer feel like when we pray that it's all up to us to make things work out. And as that old hymn goes, we can take our burdens to the Lord and leave them there. That is the power of praying His word in our lives. Here's Closer to Your Heart by Desperation Band.

Every good thing for all seasons. One of the things that we've been talking about this morning is praying scripture in our prayer time. And what it does, one of the big things that it does is it aligns our requests with the heart of God. So when we start praying God's words instead of just our own, our prayers tend to change. So rather than going to God with our own thoughts on the situation and just asking Him, oh, bless those or, you know, do this or do that, what happens is we begin to ask Him to help us not through our own understanding of situations or our own filters, but in His thoughts, which the Word says in Isaiah 55 verse 9, that His thoughts are way higher than our thoughts. So not only does this elevate our prayers to, I guess, a higher perspective, like a bigger perspective, the bigger picture, but it also allows us to remain peaceful and confident. We know that when we are praying for the right things and that God hears us, then we can rest. How good is that? We can make our requests known to God and then we can step back and we can rest and we can just breathe in that beautiful peace that comes from knowing that God is in control and that we can rest in that. How beautiful is that for you this morning? Here's Liberator by Madison Street Worship.

Give You Praise by Southland and Elevation Worship. This morning we have been talking about using scripture in our prayer life, in our prayer time. If you are feeling dry or you're feeling like you're not getting anywhere with your prayer life and it's becoming less and less, well, here's some key verses that you can incorporate into your daily prayer life that will invigorate and bring you amazing peace, and knowing and reminding yourself that God is in control of all the situations you might be facing. So here are some great scriptures for you to get a hold of. I'm going to read them all out. There's five incredible verses. The first one is Psalm 143, verse 8. It says, "Let me hear in the morning of your steadfast love, for in you I trust. Make me know the way I should go, for to you I lift my soul." Psalm 84 verse 11, "For the Lord God is a sun and shield. The Lord bestows favor and honor. No good thing does he withhold from those who walk uprightly." How good is that? No good thing does he hold back from us. Psalm 3 verse 6, "In all your ways, acknowledge him and he will make straight your path." So if you're looking for direction this morning in any area of your life, that's a great one to incorporate into your prayers. Psalm and Proverbs and Isaiah, they're just full of incredible scriptures that you can use in your daily prayer life. Isaiah 30 verse 21 says, "And your ears shall hear a word behind you saying, this is the way, walk in it." So if you're needing, again, direction to know which path to take, that's a great scripture to pray into. Proverbs 16 verse 3, "Commit your work to the Lord and your plans will be established." In other words, everything you do in your life, if you bring it to God, and we worked out before that the Hebrew word for commit was to roll away. So it's almost like you just roll it all away into God's hands and he will help establish your plans. So they are some great scriptures for you to get a hold of this morning and incorporate into your prayer life. And we know that by doing that, it gives us purpose and it gives us peace. Here's Till the Earth by Southview Worship.

Impossible Possible by Lakewood Music. I love that song, Impossible Possible. I think that's what we've been talking about this morning, about how we can incorporate scripture into our prayer life to make the impossible possible. If you're feeling dry, if you feel like you've run out of words to say, can I encourage you, get a hold of scripture and incorporate it into your daily prayer life. We had Psalm 3 verse 6 this morning, which said, in all your ways acknowledge him and he will make straight your paths. So every part of your life that you need direction in, acknowledge God. In other words, share it with God. Put it before him and say, God, I'm giving this to you and I need you to help me make my path straight. I need to know what direction to go in. It says in Isaiah chapter 30, verse 21, and your ears shall hear a word behind you saying, this is the way, walk in it. So if you're needing wisdom this morning, whatever you're needing, get a hold of these scriptures and incorporate that into your prayer life. Personalize them, make them your own. And I encourage you to do that if you want your prayer life to suddenly start feeling more vibrant and alive again. Well, thank you for being with me this morning. I hope you'll join me next Sunday. And remember, you are seen and you are so, so loved. It's bye-bye for now.

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